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1: Monday morning, a little after 8 o'clock, we're going to talk to a guy that's selling a castle in Anacortes. That's right, the castle of Anacortes. We'll find out all about it. Does he have a dungeon, a drawbridge, a moat? A little after 8, Monday.
0: That's your morning show.
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0: 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In December, they're making their way through a big tour that will include dates in the Pacific Northwest. Keep it locked on your Concert Connection. 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I'm Scott Less as KISM invites you to the third annual Rock the Nest Fest. 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A week from today, we're giving away two Kawasaki motorcycles. Those details are next on KISM.
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0: 92.9 KISM. Paul McCartney. Maybe I'm amazed. I'm Scott Less. Welcome to your weekend. A week from today, you'll find us on location at Mount Pinker Motorsports in Bellingham as we are giving away two Kawasaki Z125 Pro Street motorcycles. Brad and John continue to give away keys this week. We're only giving away 50 keys in all. That's a 1 in 50 chance to win two motorcycles. And you win a key, you also win tickets to Skagit Speedway. 50 keys to spring. Double the power of your adventures. Two motorcycles from Mount Pinker Motorsports and 92.9 KISM. Tis the season to hit the links. We got another golf course coming up to Burlington. Details next, KISM.
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I can't drive 55. Those monster trucks, they can't go that fast, but to them, it's not about speed. It's about destruction as they come back to Everett this year. Details on the way. You too, KISM.

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1: Monday morning, a little after 8 o'clock, we're going to talk to a guy that's selling a castle in Anacortes. That's right, the castle of Anacortes. We'll find out all about it. Does he have a dungeon, a drawbridge, a moat? A little after 8, Monday.
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1: Monday morning, a little after 8 o'clock, we're going to talk to a guy that's selling a castle in Anacortes. That's right, the castle of Anacortes. We'll find out all about it. Does he have a dungeon, a drawbridge, a moat? A little after 8, Monday.
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1: That's it. I'm calling a 1-800 number. I need this fixed now.
2: 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I already called Crawford Garage Doors.
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1: Monday morning, a little after 8 o'clock, we're going to talk to a guy that's selling a castle in Anacortes. That's right, the castle of Anacortes. We'll find out all about it. Does he have a dungeon, a drawbridge, a moat? A little after 8, Monday.
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5: 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I'm Joe Tian, along with Emma Toscani and Jason Upton. 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
6: A local environmental activist nonprofit has been pushing for Bellingham to reevaluate its waste disposal site at Post Point. I'm Emma Toscani, and here to talk with me about the ongoing efforts is Resources North Sound waterkeeper Kirsten McDade. How are you doing today?
7: I'm doing great, thanks.
6: Yeah, so can you walk us through what Bellingham's waste removal and treatment process is currently at that site?
7: Yeah, sure. So currently we have about 90,000 homes whose sewage travels from their houses to Post Point wastewater treatment plant to get processed. In addition to the houses, we also have a handful of industries who discharge their waste to the treatment plant, and we have some old CSOs, or combined sewer overflows, and that means some stormwater from the older parts of our town also travel to Post Point wastewater treatment plant. When all that, those millions of gallons of raw sewage enter the treatment plant, initially all the like large solids like the flushable wipes and diapers are removed, and then basically the solids and the liquids are separated, generally with a centrifuge. And I just want to note too that when wastewater treatment plants were originally developed, really soon after the Clean Water Act, most of what was going down the drain was organic. It was poop and pee. But now we have a concoction of pharmaceuticals and cleaning products, industrial waste. A lot of different materials go to the wastewater treatment plant that they were not designed to treat. And that's one of the reasons why wastewater treatment plants have become problematic.
6: Mm-hmm. Can you talk a little bit about your role as North Sound waterkeeper with Resources and how that kind of relates to what is going on at the site?
7: Yeah, sure. So the North Sound waterkeeper is a position that really works to protect people and the planet in all different roles. So we're boots on the ground, we work on policy, we're collecting data. And from a wastewater treatment plant perspective, as I mentioned, there's a lot of contaminants that are going into the process, and they're not being adequately processed. So they, ultimately, they're being released into the environment. They're released into our water through the wastewater at Marine Park, and then they're also released in our emissions currently because our sewage solids are being burned by incinerators. And so during this process, we're the North Sound Waterkeeper and Resources, and our community coalition is really concerned about

0: this pollution that is being released 24/7, 365.
1: So in light of the pollution being released regularly, the city has said that they do need to make desperate repair to their current facility, and they can't afford a complete overhaul of the current waste treatment we do locally. So I guess I want to ask, how do you respond to the reality that they just don't seem to have the money for it?
0: Yeah, I guess I have a couple thoughts on that. The city has known that these incinerators are failing since as early as 2012, and they have been working in different aspects to try to replace them, but all those plans have basically failed. And now we're at a point where they are violating their clean air permit, and so they're up against some, you know, tough decisions because they're in violation of the permit. They're releasing too much carbon monoxide and dioxins and furans. So in their mind frame, they need to get those emissions under control right away. So they've decided to invest this money to fix those emissions. Granted, even if those emissions are fixed to the permit standards, they are still polluting. Our air permits, our permission slips to pollute. So they're in a position that they need to improve their emissions. And so they're going to do this $55 million plus upgrades. Mm-hmm. Our response to that is, why would we want to spend that much money into a system that is failing already? There's a quote from the public works director in 2022 said that the incinerators are failing, and then if it's not one thing, it's going to be another thing. So we could be spending all of this money on these emission upgrades, yet something else would fail. And so we feel like it's just going to be this endless process of having to repair these very old, very polluting technologies. Our suggestion is that, hey, let's just stop the incinerators, because that would stop the pollution right then and there. Let's temporary landfill. We've talked to the trucking companies, and we've talked to other wastewater treatment plants that have done this route, and it will be a cheaper option in the short term if we divert our solid waste to a landfill. And that would buy us time and buy us resources to then replace these incinerators with something much more sustainable.
1: Mm-hmm. Given that you guys are looking at some alternatives like trucking, I just wanted to ask a little bit about that idea of NIMBY, of like moving our problems away. And yes, it is not being burned when it's moved and it's going into a landfill. I just want to ask a little bit about if what we invest in the future will be worth it with sending our waste somewhere else.
0: Yeah, definitely the landfill option is panacea, and it's not something I would have ever imagined that I would recommend doing as my role as the North Sound Waterkeeper or just as an environmentalist in general. But I have taken a real close look at this. I've also had lots of help with other experts in the field with this. And the way that we see it is, so we'd be sending about 2 trucks a day to the landfill. Currently, we send about 30 trucks of municipal land waste to the landfill. So it is a small amount compared to the larger solid waste that we send. Also not a good excuse, but just kind of putting that into perspective. So when that solid waste is trucked and trained to the landfill, it's sent to, these landfills are very sophisticated. They're lined with heavy plastic so that the toxics within the landfill do not intermingle with groundwater. They're also located in an area where the groundwater is 100 feet below the surface, so it has huge distance to travel before it could even get there, but those plastic liners should protect that. And then they also cover them, and so 50% of the methane that is released from them is captured and then able to reuse, and then that's less natural gas that we actually have to use from the ground. Mm-hmm. So we're saving the amount of fuel it takes, the amount of fuel to burn the sewage right now is extremely high. So less fossil fuels to transport than it does to burn. We have more toxic control contamination because right now 100% of it is burned and released either to the air or in ash or into our water. Mm-hmm. And then the last one is the greenhouse gas emissions. There's far less gas emissions associated with landfilling than there is currently with incineration. And again, it's not a great long-term solution. It's not a long-term solution. This is a temporary solution, again, to save us money, to buy us time so that we can actually do something more sustainable.
1: Mm-hmm. I just wanted to ask a little bit about this current push from resources that has been going on. This has been kind of on the docket for the city for some time to deal with, as you said, and they do have this big plan now, and you guys have been pushing for this alternative since 2025 at least. So I just wanted to ask, what is this community engagement that you guys are doing at this time?
0: Well, it really started with that notice of violation.

0: done in the spring when the city was given that by the Clean Air Agency, Northwest Clean Air Agency. And we kind of just assumed that they would pivot away from the incinerators at the time. And we were a bit surprised when they decided to do these upgrades rather than doing something else. And so we immediately started connecting with the Public Works Department and the mayor, and we were granted a meeting with them eventually in the fall, but that meeting proved to be unproductive. And so after that meeting, that's when we really started to reach out to the community. And so we started writing letters in local media, we started publishing blogs, we started connecting with city council members, we started connecting with community members. And then just a couple months ago, then we launched the petition and the pinnacle of that work. And so we've been gathering signatures. We have, last time I checked, it was over 1,200 signatures. And then in the next few weeks, we'll be presenting that to the mayor and the city council.
1: Mm-hmm. In light of that presentation you guys are doing, I want to ask a little bit about the timeline for city plans and how that relates to your presentation of this initiative, as well as what that petition will mean for the city. Do you think that they're going to take heed from the community and heed from you guys and your advice?
0: I hope that they will take it into consideration in one way or another. And there are multiple ways they could, in best case scenario, they could stop incinerating and pivot towards landfilling. But the other thing that they could do is they could fast track the process. At one of the city council meetings, they had mentioned that once they fix these incinerators, they could keep them running for 10, 20, 50, even 100 years. And that's totally unacceptable. So if they do decide to do these upgrades, then we really hope that they will not incinerate for very long at all. However, once you invest, you know, $65 million and more into something, I think it's going to be hard for them to pivot away from that anytime soon. So that's our real concern. So that's why we want them to not go there at all and just kind of get them shut down within a year.
1: Mm-hmm. Is there anything that you wished I had asked you about at this time?
0: I think one of the kind of bigger sides to the story is that when the city had originally started looking at alternative technologies for replacing incinerators, there was a very elaborate public process. There was public engagement and outreach with the community. There were community meetings. And ultimately, they decided to pivot from that decision. But at the time, the community felt like they were being heard. We had genuine dialogue with the city. With this last year of work, most of the negotiations have been occurred behind closed doors, and the dialogue has not been two-way. It has only been one-way. And so I think as a community member, as an environmental organization, as a part of this coalition, we feel that we have not been genuinely kind of in good faith. And so I think that's kind of one of the big differences that's happened this last year that has happened in previous years with this work.
1: Mm-hmm. Well, I really appreciate your time, Kirsten. This has been Kirsten McDade, North Sound Waterkeeper with Resources, speaking out against the Post Point Renewal Plan, the revitalization plan of the facility that is currently violating clean air standards in the region. This has been Emma Toscani with KGMI News.
2: 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I'm Joe Tian, along with Emma Toscani and Jason Upton.
3: Well, the FIFA World Cup is coming to the Pacific Northwest this summer, and Whatcom County is going to be right in the middle of all the action. Seattle and Vancouver are hosting a combined 13 matches between June 13th and July 7th, with an estimated 750,000 people visiting Seattle alone throughout the tournament. And with Bellingham Selection as an official fan zone of the World Cup, the city is gearing up for a busy summer of watch parties, live entertainment, and much more for both locals and fans passing through the area. Joining us today to help gauge the impact of what this holds and what we can possibly expect in terms of visitors here at the local level is Dylan Dean Boyle. He's the president and CEO of Bellingham Whatcom County Tourism. Thanks for coming on today, Dylan. Really great to have you back here on KGMI.
4: Absolutely. Happy to be here.
3: So, you know, obviously all the real action is taking place in Seattle and Vancouver, each around, you know, an hour and a half away from us, but how are we expecting this tourism boom to impact areas that lie in between, like here in Whatcom County? Are we expecting any spillover?
4: Yeah, that's a great question. You know, for us, we've really been preparing for this event, which is the largest sporting event in the world, for a couple years now. And really for us, our focus has been aligning ourselves with the Seattle Host Committee, and we're actually, again, one of the official fan zones across the state of Washington. So really for us, it's knowing that we are on a main transportation corridor between those two

0: host cities that you mentioned. And so really preparing with our activations and visitor information ahead of the games for those that are either traveling and attending both matches or maybe one or the other, or just passing through the area. We want them to have a great and unique, memorable experience.
1: So in terms of how we can expect this to impact us, you noted this is a big traffic corridor. You know, if you're on I-5 during the summer, especially with some of these, you know, traffic projects WashDOT has going on, you might want to plan ahead for that. But in terms of elsewhere, how it might impact people, is this something where you were thinking people could be lodging in between, you know, two relatively expensive places like Vancouver and Seattle? What are the main impacts here in Whatcom County that we're going to see from all this extra travel?
0: Yeah, absolutely. And it's been a question that we've really been trying to gather data to answer. We have some indicators that I'm happy to share with you, both from the different host cities as well as locally. So some interesting data to share is Airbnb actually commissioned a study for the different host cities. And what they found in terms of lodging capacity is that Vancouver is actually deficient in terms of the number of overnight room nights for the expected number of visitors to the area. And Vancouver Sun actually picked this up about a month ago and actually named Whatcom County as a potential location. In addition to that, what we're seeing in Seattle, and it's really kind of a trend, is the host cities have a very high, what they call average daily rate or room night per hotel, the cost of a room night. And what they're seeing is that is significantly increased across the board. In Seattle, it's showing over a 30% increase in that hotel overnight room rate compared to last year, and occupancy is actually down about 21%. And this was some data from Key Data that is about maybe a month or so old. In addition to that, what we're actually seeing here locally is we have some travel forecast data on short-term rentals in Whatcom County, and we're seeing anywhere between a 30 to 40% increase in the advanced bookings for short-term rentals during the month of June. Now, we can't draw a specific direct and only correlation to that being those coming for the World Games this summer, but it certainly is an indication that those advanced bookings for short-term rentals are certainly higher than they were last summer in June.
1: Wow, very interesting, especially with that bit about Vancouver and Whatcom County being specifically named as one of those maybe spillover cities that we could see an increase in lodging from that. That's really interesting to hear. You know, you guys at Bellingham Whatcom County Tourism work with a lot of local businesses and planning and stuff. What's the sense you're getting from owners here around Whatcom County? How are people prepping for what's to come this summer?
0: Yeah, absolutely. So I think really when we look at what our goals are here at our organization, as well as our community as a whole and the business community, is how are we creating safe and memorable experiences for watching the games? How do we engage visitors and residents around a unifying aspect of sports? And how do we showcase our community as a vibrant and welcoming community? And some of the ways that this is really being done from the business perspective is creating community watch parties. There's going to be two really large watch parties happening on Commercial Street Block Party, as well as down at Trackside, for some of the really big marquee matches, as well as a lot of different business activations going on in town. There's actually been some business improvement and readiness grants that have actually been provided out as well. So really just gearing up to have that great, vibrant, and welcoming feel to our community, and hopefully that being a real lasting legacy for us as well, for both our visitors and our residents.
1: Again, we're talking with Dylan Dean Boyle, President and CEO of Bellingham Whatcom County Tourism, getting a feel for how this big tourism boom coming with the World Cup could affect us here in Whatcom County. Dylan, is this being seen as a great opportunity for some of our local economies to have a short-term boom here? Especially what I'm looking at is those cross-border communities that have just seen some recent struggles, like over in Blaine.
0: Yeah, absolutely. I mean, I certainly think there's no secret that our communities are struggling, specifically in the last, you know, 16 months or so, especially since we started seeing that significant decline in Canadian visitation heading south from our friends from the north, starting really last winter. And so while this certainly is an opportunity, hopefully to garner some lost business, you know, our hope is that in the future we continue to see more steady visitation again from our neighbors to the north, because we certainly miss them and will always welcome them.

0: You know, something I want to ask you about, border wait times. Is that something we can expect to skyrocket with all these visitors? I mean, we saw something similar when Taylor Swift came to the Pacific Northwest, and those were just absolutely brutal for anyone trying to cross a border. What's the feel for that? How can people stay up to date on what that's going to look like over this stretch in the summer?
1: Yeah, there has been a lot of talk of exactly what you said. You know, is this going to be another type of a Taylor Swift effect? And really the best way to manage travel time is on our official FanZone landing page, bellingham.org/FanZone. We have linked off all of the information regarding travel times, border cross waits, as well as if you're traveling internationally, knowing what the visa requirements are for both Canada and the U.S. I also want to mention, too, something really interesting that we have up there now is there's going to be additional new match day travel, another way to get to from Bellingham to Vancouver for the games, and that's actually on a Bel Air charter service that they're going to be running specifically for the games. Just another way that you can get from Bellingham up to Vancouver and back, and they're actually running that down to Seattle as well, and that information is on our FanZone landing page as well.
0: What other downstream effects could we see from this surge in visitors? You mentioned the border cross wait times, maybe some of the travel aspects. Is there anything else that maybe might not be on top of people's minds that's going to be a real big deal once it starts to take effect come mid-June?
1: One of our big goals is to, I mentioned this before, is really showcasing our community as a vibrant and welcoming community, because there's data that shows that those that come for a large event like FIFA for the World Cup this summer actually return to those areas in a certain number of years and actually come back because they had such a great experience. And really for us, our goal is to stay top of mind with those coming to this region if they're able to even have just a little bit of time in Bellingham and Whatcom County to really have that great positive mindset to say, that was a really great place. I'd love to come back at a different time of year or a different year, and also tell those others about that. So for us, it's also kind of looking at the longevity of what that travel experience stays with them in their minds well after the games.
0: All right. Once again, that was Dylan Dean Boyle, president and CEO of Bellingham Whatcom County Tourism, helping us gauge the impact of the 13 FIFA World Cup games being played between Seattle and Vancouver this summer. And of course, as Bellingham is an official fan zone of the event, a lot more happening here at the local level, as he noted. Dylan, thank you so much for coming on today. Really appreciate your time and looking forward to a very active summer here coming up.
1: Absolutely. It's my pleasure. Thank you.
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0: 5:35 p.m., we return to Donna Halpern's apartment.
1: Oh, hello.
0: May we come in?
1: Certainly.
0: Did you give birth to a baby girl 4 days ago?
1: What?
0: Did you deposit that little girl in a trash can last night?
1: I took her out and put her in the trash can.
0: You're under arrest.
1: What'll happen to me?
2: Well, that's up to the court.
1: You don't think very much of me, do you?
0: Let me put it this way. You'll never make Mother of the Year, lady.
3: Time Warp. We've got mommy issues.

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0: 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We'll return to the year the famous New York Dance Club Studio 54 opened, when our 1977 time warp continues. 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

0: Main Street from Bob Seger as we close out 1977. But hey, Time Warp's going to keep on warping back even further to 1973. So don't go away. You're going to get younger.
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0: Now back to the year David Bowie collapsed from exhaustion while on stage at Madison Square Garden. He gave it all he had in our 1973 Time Warp.

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1: Rumors spread around in that Texas town about the shack outside the game. You know what I'm talking about. 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

0: from ZZ Top, LaGrange. And we'll be back with more from the year Dungeons & Dragons was the hot game for geeks. Not that I would know, when 1973 continues in the Time Warp.
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1: Here it is, ladies and germs, the name of the fortunate man who will spend a glorious weekend for two in Tokyo with the completely edible Lieutenant Dish. And the winner is... Father John P. Mulcahy!
2: Do I understand that the priest of this outfit has just won a weekend with a nurse in Tokyo?
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0: Rock Club CBGB opens in Manhattan. The Who open their Quadrophenia tour in San Francisco. Pink Floyd releases Dark Side of the Moon. Good luck with that, boys. It's 1973 in the Time Warp.

0: definitely was in the right.
1: Yeah, it's definitely right. I guess it was cruising for cruising.
2: Wrapping up 1973 with Money from Pink Floyd. Up next, you'd better cross the street because the tough guys are coming when Time Warp returns.
3: I was too much for any big city police force to handle. 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
2: Hi, I'm Bill St. James, hanging with the tough guys in the Time Warp.
7: You talking to me? You talking to me? I'm the only one here. Oh, yeah?

0: Mary, life is tough.
1: You're right, Mr. Grant. Life is tough.
0: And you want to know what else is tough? If you don't start shaping up, I'm going to have to fire you.
1: Do you mean that?
0: No. This is scare tactic.
2: Now more tough guys in the time warp.

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1: I'm waiting.
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3: 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Kirk Douglas, Burt Lancaster, Tough Guys. They've learned how to do everything except act their age.

tough enough. The fabulous Thunderbirds in the Time Warp as the young punks get what's coming to them. Coming up, something completely different. Saturday morning TV from 1968, when we return to the Time Warp. Super Saiyan!

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1: Somewhere out in space live the Herculoids. With Xandor, their leader, Igu, the giant rock ape, Zok, the laser ray dragon, Zorno, Tundro, the tremendous. 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They're the Herculoids.
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0: Thank
1: 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Above
2: 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From 1968, Cream's Crossroads, as we turn off the Saturday morning TV. And we're going to rock till it hurts you. When Time Warp continues.
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0: John Mellencamp and Hurt So Good. And while you're licking your wounds, check out Time Warp on Facebook. 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It won't hurt at all. Time Warp was produced by Dan Fermento and Rob Frankel. Written and produced by Frank Guida. Programmed by Tom Powell. Copyright 2026. I'm Bill St. James with the answer to the trivia question we never asked, 2120 South Michigan Avenue. 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
1: Monday morning, a little after 8 o'clock, we're going to talk to a guy that's selling a castle in Anacortes. That's right, the castle of Anacortes. We'll find out all about it. Does he have a dungeon, a drawbridge, a moat? A little after 8, Monday.
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